0: Here's the 1-0. Swung on. That's fouled back. One ball, one strike on Kelly. Lodolo, the drop step kick, he throws. And Kelly pops it into the air, center field. Should be routine for the Red center fielder, Dane Myers. It is. He makes the catch for the second out. Two outs, and Matt Shaw is the batter as we check some scores around Major League Baseball. They are brought to you by Sun Cruiser Vodka Iced Tea. Let the good times cruise. Guardians up 11-6 on the A's. The Guardians jumped out to a pretty big lead in that game early. A five spot in the first and again in the third. The A's are trying to fight their way back into that game. Swing and a miss by Shaw. The count is nothing and one.
1: I thought you were about to roll off some football scores.
0: Way off the inside corner to Matt Shaw. Count evens at one ball, one strike. Well, UC came back and won up the street at TQL Stadium over Miami today. They were trailing late in that game and came back to win. 1-1 off the outside corner. Two balls and a strike. Shaw with a sack fly and a pop out to short. Now Lodolo home with a 2-1. Swung on and this is fouled back. Two balls and two strikes on Shaw. Well, things are certainly heating up as far as the wild card is concerned in the National League, because right now you have the Cubs, Philadelphia, and San Diego, all with identical 85 and 69 records.
1: I think those guys are going to be your wild cards.
0: Right.
1: The issue is, where is the seeding?
0: 2-2 is popped in the air to center. Coming on is Myers. He will make the catch. And the inning is over. Yeah, Arizona's kind of fallen out. They're five games back now. There's just not enough time left for them. So we go to the bottom of the sixth. Cubs back on top, 3-2. Here on the Reds Radio Network.
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0: Darvish home run has given the Cubs a 3-2 lead. The Reds come to bat once again down by a run here in the sixth inning. Looks like they've gone to their bullpen now, Cubs have.
1: Daniel Palencia.
0: Right-hander goes to work against Ellie De La Cruz. The first pitch to him is a strike on the outside corner. It's nothing and one on Ellie.
1: You may ask yourself, what is Palencia doing in the game in the sixth inning? He's just trying to figure out how to find it. You can't close if you can't get the ball over the plate consistently.
0: Palencia is 0-1, right down the heart of the plate for strike two to De La Cruz.
1: And there's no doubt he has the stuff to be able to slide right into that ninth inning position. But I think for Craig Counsell, he's just trying to get him over the hump and get him ready to go.
0: 0-2. Strike three called. Ellie thought about challenging, decided not to. And he'll head back to the dugout, a strikeout victim for the first out here in the sixth inning against Palencia. The Reds do have one left. And Ellie almost used it there, but it would have been a lost cause. Now Sal Stewart comes to the plate. First pitch to Sal, down too low for ball one. Sal's hit the ball right back up the middle both times he has come to the plate today. A line drive that was caught by Horner in the first inning, then hit a sharp one-hop liner up the middle his last time up. Almost took the head of Matthew Boyd off, and Horner was in his tracks again. Sal takes a fastball 99 for a called strike. Brewers edged the Orioles today 1-0, the final of that game in Baltimore. Mets over the Phillies today, 10-3. Padres play tonight against Miami. Swung on, fouled off to the right side. That's out of play. One ball, two strikes on Sal Stewart. Here's the answer to tonight's scoreboard stumper. Six active major leaguers have appeared in 1,200 games or more at third base in their career. Who are they? Matt Chapman's at 1225. Sal swings and misses. He's down on strikes. Back-to-back strikeouts for Palencia in the sixth. Alex Bregman, 1249.
1: A couple of them in this game.
0: Mm-hmm. 1250 today for Bregman. Jose Ramirez, 1277. Eugenio Suarez is on the list. He's hit the third most at 1415. And it's Manny Machado with 1667 games played at third. And Nolan Arenado, 1868. Tyler Stevenson hit one back up the middle off of Boyd for the final out of the Reds' fourth inning. He takes down and away for ball one. 1-0.
1: I didn't know they were going to put it on the board when they did. Otherwise, I would
0: have started guessing.
1: Yeah, I would try to look down or look somewhere else.
0: For some reason, I
1: right at it.
0: Thought we had another half inning to get to that. Fouled back to the right side. You'd think after, 8 years, I'd have that down by now when they do that.
1: So we're 155 games deep just in this season.
0: That's right.
1: Kind of weird to think there's only seven games to go.
0: Isn't it?
1: After tonight.
0: In the dirt outside, two balls and a strike on Tyler Stevenson.
1: Last home game is tomorrow.
0: It is, and that game is at 1:40. On the air at 1:10. The Reds pregame show, Rhett Lauder, David Peterson. Here's the 2-1 to Stevenson. Swinging a ground ball, deep short, backhanded by Swanson. He'll throw in time to first to get Stevenson, and the Reds are up and down in order in the sixth inning. We head to the bottom of the sixth. Cubs 3, Reds 2. I don't know why I said we're going to the bottom of the sixth. We're going to Cowboy in the seventh. We just finished the bottom of the sixth on the Reds Radio Network.
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1: Left-hander Nick Lodolo will retake the mound here in the seventh. It is Cubs 3, Reds 2. Did we know this game was just going to be like this?
0: Well, because that's how they've pretty much all been.
1: Only 82 pitches so far for Lodolo, so he is well within reach to finish seven. He finished seven in his last start, but gave up a fourth run late in the ballgame. Kind of kicked him out of the decision department from a winning standpoint. He will get the bottom of the order in Dansby Swanson to begin things. First pitch is fouled straight back. Fastball right in the hands of Swanson. No ball, one strike count. Swanson, Pete Crow Armstrong, Alex Bregman. Lodolo, the short step back, the pitch. Ground ball backhanded by De La Cruz. This time he got him. Almost the same kind of play that we saw Ellie make an attempt for, and it kind of kicked off his glove the last time, and it was a great effort, and he makes a great effort here. That's just a great play.
0: I almost think that play was a little easier for Ellie, even though he had farther to go because he was able
1: longer hop.
0: Yep, longer hop, and he was able to extend his arm a little bit. That when you get your arm kind of close to your body, it can be tricky.
1: Just a really nice play for De La Cruz.
0: Little hair on that throw, too.
1: Yes, he did. Fouled straight back off the bat of Pete Crow Armstrong. Crow Armstrong down. No balls and two strikes. He is 0 for 3 tonight. He has struck out and hit two ground balls into the glove of Matt McClain. The 0-2 pitch. A looping liner into left. It will be caught by Blade, and there's two down. A lunging swing that time for Crow Armstrong. Kind of a one-handed contact, but he hit it. Hit it pretty well. He just hit it right at Blade. So two down. That'll bring Alex Bregman to the plate. Bregman is 0 for 2. He walked in the third inning as he fouls off the first pitch here. A fastball tailing away from the Cubs' third baseman. No ball, one strike count. Cubs have six hits. Reds have two. The Reds made those two hits count there in that fifth inning. Strike over the outside corner. No balls and two strikes. Back-to-back heaters down and away to the right-handed hitting Alex Bregman. No ball, two strike count. Lodolo sets, and here he comes. Breaking ball into the glove of the lunging third baseman, Key Brian Hayes. It was hit on a line, but Hayes able to reach backhand style over the line to make the catch. Three up and three down in the seventh. 3-2 Cubs, bottom of seven, coming up on the Red Radio Network.
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2: From the belt, Johnson's first pitch to Kelly. Swung on, popped into the air, down the right field line, twisting into the seats, foul, out of play. Nothing and one on Kelly.
3: You got to reach back for a little extra if you're Pierce Johnson here. You can't allow another run.
2: Look back at second from the belt, the 0-1. Fastball runs up and in. The walk of Ian Happ turns into a Cub run here in this eighth inning.
3: Can't escape it.
2: The 1-1. Foul back, and it's a ball and two strikes on Kelly.
3: Goes back to that old saying, can't beat him, join him. Or have him join you.
2: There you go.
3: However you want to say that.
2: I think he'd look good in red.
3: Well, that's not tampering, because we're broadcasters.
2: 1-2 on Carson Kelly.
3: We just look out for the best.
2: The 1-2 pitch is up and away. Two balls and two strikes.
3: Nothing but a little bit of pondering there.
2: Yeah. It's just, you know, musing a little bit. 2-2 on Kelly. Johnson fires the 2-2. That went right in on his knuckles with a curveball, and it's fouled back. Still two balls and two strikes on Kelly. At the very least, if you had him on your team, you wouldn't have to worry about facing him anymore.
3: Yeah.
2: The 2-2 pitch. Johnson to Kelly. Swinging a ground ball. Rolled to the third baseman. Key Brian Hayes is up with it. His throw right on target to Sal Stewart for the out. That does it for the Cubs in the eighth inning. But they do get another one. And the lead is now 2 for Chicago. 4-2 as we head to the bottom of the eighth inning on the Reds Radio Network.
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0: 1.42 ERA in 15 appearances. But all of those appearances have been out of the bullpen. When he started with the A's, he was pitching in the first inning, and he was 5-7 with a 5.42 ERA in 15 starts. Maybe he's better out of the pen.
1: Well, Reds are going to go to their bench, and be Carlos Jorge off the bench to bat for Matt McClain. First pitch to Jorge, right. Oh, called a ball. Looked like a pretty good pitch over the plate, but it missed a little high over the inside corner. Now the pitch to Jorge on the outside corner, called strike. Now the rain picking up a little bit again. When you say came out of nowhere, it literally came out of nowhere. There was nothing. You just showed me the radar. There was nothing. And then all of a sudden, boom. A green blob just popped up right over our heads. Ground ball foul, first base side. Reds groundskeeper Derek Grubbs was out talking with the second base umpire and crew chief James Hoy. And I can just imagine how that conversation went. Well, I don't know where it came from. Came out of nowhere. I don't know how long it's going to be here. They can play through this, and the pitch is lined softly the other way, but right at Alex Bregman, the third baseman, who was shaded way off the bag. And he makes the catch to retire the pinch hitter Carlos Jorge for the first out here in the eighth inning. Reds are trailing it by two in the eighth. Ebrian Hayes is the batter now. He singled home a big run for the Reds back in the fifth inning. At the time, it tied the game at two. First pitch cutter from Savali is in for a called strike, and it's 0-1. And now the rain is almost completely stopped. The 0-1. Cued right back to the pitcher. Savali fields it in front of the mound, pushes it to first base, but gives the out. It is so funny to me that you can watch a guy that throws a baseball for a living, and then when they get the ball hit back to him, they throw to first base like they've never even held a baseball before. That's what that looked like, Savali throwing to first base.
0: I can throw it on target as hard as I can, but if I have to throw it with any less speed than that, I may kill a fan.
1: Here's Dane Myers. First pitch, Myers swings, fouls it back to the right side, nothing and one. Tell me you didn't have trouble throwing the bases.
0: I did not. I played shortstop most of my life.
1: Helps, doesn't it? The 0-1. Myers takes off the inside corner. That evens the count at one ball and one strike. 1-1 on Myers. Savali's pitch, line drive, center field. That's down for a base hit. So Myers has hit the ball hard a few times. He picked on the shortstop Dansby Swanson his first time up. He was robbed of a base hit by the second baseman Nico Horner on a ball that really wasn't hit hard his last time up, but looked like he put it in a good spot. This time he laces one to center.
0: Well, any time that you can be on base with Ellie De La Cruz coming to the plate, it's a two-for-one special.
1: See if that gets engaged right here. First pitch, Savali to Ellie. Breaking ball, drops in for a called strike. Nothing and one. Ellie 0 for 2, walked his first time up. Savali's pitch down and away with a split. One ball, one strike. Savali, a right-hander.
0: We come back with that cutter out there.
1: We know that Ellie has killed lefties. The 1-1, down too low with a cutter.
0: Throw that split off the plate, let him look at it. Once you're 0-1, then you try to start the cutter off the plate, thinking that he'll take it and bring it back. He just left it too low.
1: 2-1. And a backdoor breaking ball finds the outside corner for a strike. 2-2 now on De La Cruz. Savali wants a fresh pearl. He'll discard the one he had. go to work with a new one. Myers off the bag at first. He's there with two outs. The 2-2 pitch off the outside corner with that split again. Full count, 3-2. Ellie representing the tying run here in the bottom of the eighth inning with the Reds down by two.
0: Backdoor cutter here.
1: Let's see. Here's the 3-2. Myers runs. And instead, it's a curveball down and in for ball four. And Ellie will go to first. The Reds have two on with two out. And Sal Stewart making his way to the plate. And it'll also prompt a visit from Craig Counsell. So that would seemingly be the end of the day now for Aaron Civale. Another pitching change for the Cubs. Runners at first and second, two away. Chicago leading the Reds 4-2. New pitcher coming on. We'll tell you who it is when we come back on the Reds Radio Network.
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0: New pitcher for the Cubs. In the midst of a bit of pop-up moisture here at Great American Ballpark. Just as fast as it came in, it's left.
1: I mean, out of nowhere.
0: Right-hander Aaron Savale. Out of the bullpen for the Cubs. Savale coming on for the 16th time. With the Cubs, he's 1-0 with a

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2: Dave Parker nearly had an MVP year for the Reds in 1985, and one of his many highlights came on this September 19th when he hit a grand slam home run in a win over the Braves in Atlanta. The Cobra was gaining support for the Most Valuable Player Award. He led the league with 125 RBIs and 42 doubles and was in the top 10 in many other offensive categories. He was the major reason the Reds came out of their miserable slump in the early 1980s. He led the Reds to a surprising second place finish in 1985. Dave came up just short of the MVP vote, finishing second, but a memorable year for Parker in 1985, highlighted by his grand slam this September 19th, this date in Reds baseball.
1: This date in Reds baseball is brought to you by the Cincinnati Reds Hall of Fame and Museum, presented by Dinsmore. 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
15: 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Smell unstoppable all day long. Try Unstoppable's laundry scent boosters for as low as $5. The WNBA season is back tonight, and with just a week of the regular season remaining, the 8 playoff teams have already clinched their spot. The Dallas Wings are back in the postseason for the first time since 2023. The team has a 24-16 record and won their last 4 games before the FIBA World Cup break. Paige Beckers is having another terrific season, leading the Wings in points and assists. Unfortunately, her team will continue to be without fellow former UConn star AZ Fudd. This year's top overall pick is out for the rest of the season while she recovers from arthroscopic knee surgery.
16: Been in a great place mentally. I've gone through rehab before. It's nothing new. I know how to attack it, so things have been good.
15: Dallas hosts the LA Sparks tonight for their first of 4 remaining regular season games. With Today in Women's Sports, I'm Erica Herskowitz on Westwood One.
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15: Tonight, Indiana already has a playoff spot locked up, but now looks to clinch home court advantage in the first round of the postseason. Clark was part of Team USA's gold medal winning World Cup team, but has different expectations after rejoining the Fever.
16: You know, obviously more is demanded of me here. 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It's almost a fun thing. 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
15: Clark and the Fever enter play today a half a game behind Atlanta for the fourth seed and home court advantage in the first round of the playoffs. With Today in Women's Sports, I'm Erica Herskowitz on Westwood One.
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0: Not very nice. Her reasoning for doing this is because he passed gas. He had to relieve himself.
1: Well, I wouldn't. I would not go that far. I think that's a little bit extreme, I'll say. But
0: you think?
1: I'm interested in hearing the context.
0: Well, she pulled this knife on a guy, and she was simply offended that he passed gas while they were both waiting in the same line.
1: You wouldn't laugh at that.
0: I would, because I'm a child and I own that. They got into a verbal dispute, apparently, over over him farting loudly. Mm-hmm. They were just at a grocery store in line together, and
1: so that's what, if we're being honest, she pulled a knife. The headline's a little wrong. It sounds like he farted, and then the verbal dispute that came from that is what led to the knife being pulled. Am I right?
0: I mean,
1: she didn't go straight to the knife.
0: No. There was the verbal escalation.
1: So it sounds like, and that's more understandable. So am I in favor of knives being pulled, in favor of, or to dispute or take issue with flatulence? No. But flatulence might be the gateway drug to a verbal dispute that does warrant. There are things you could say, magic words you could say, that might lead to a knife being pulled out.
0: That's true.
1: I don't know what was said in order to get us to this place, but I guarantee you it wasn't just the gas being passed that had her jumping to that place.
0: That's probably true. Probably is.
1: Did it say what?
0: She wouldn't be welcome in Club G6, I tell you that.
1: Depends where she went to school.
0: We can't have knives in here. That's not okay. It's not welcome behavior.
1: I'm trying to think of what G6 school would be most likely to have a lady perform in this type of way. I don't know. The G6 schools are just awesome. I don't think they produce people like that. Oh, I figured it out. Liberty. We'll just let you sit with that. Like a fart.
0: Yeah, yeah.
1: This is the part where you play that sounder, Alex. This has been Westwood One Sports Night.
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23: 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Try Unstoppable's laundry scent boosters for as low as $5. The WNBA season is back tonight, and with just a week of the regular season remaining, the eight playoff teams have already clinched their spot. The Dallas Wings are back in the postseason for the first time since 2023. The team has a 24-16 record and won their last four games before the FIBA World Cup break. Paige Beckers is having another terrific season, leading the Wings in points and assists. Unfortunately, her team will continue to be without fellow former UConn star AZ Fudd. This year's top overall pick is out for the rest of the season while she recovers from arthroscopic knee surgery.
24: Been in a great place mentally. I've gone through rehab before. It's nothing new. I know how to attack it, so things have been good.
23: Dallas hosts the LA Sparks tonight for their first of four remaining regular season games. With Today in Women's Sports, I'm Erica Herskowitz on Westwood One.
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2: 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There it goes. A three-run go-ahead blast for Eugenio Suarez.
3: They're waving around Friedel. Up throwing Anthony. Throw to the plate, not in time. And the Reds walk it off at 11, 6-5.
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0: Not very nice. Her reasoning for doing this is because he passed gas. He had to relieve himself.
1: Well, I wouldn't. I would not go that far. I think that's a little bit extreme, I'll say. But
0: you think?
1: I'm interested in hearing the context.
0: Well, she pulled this knife on a guy, and she was simply offended that he passed gas while they were both waiting in the same line.
1: You wouldn't laugh at that.
0: I would, because I'm a child and I own that. They got into a verbal dispute apparently over.
1: Yeah.
0: Over him farting loudly.
1: Mm-hmm.
0: They were just at a grocery store in line together, and
1: so
0: that's
1: what, if we're being
0: that's when
1: honest,
0: she pulled a knife.
1: The headline's a little wrong. It sounds like he farted, and then the verbal dispute that came from that is what led to the knife being pulled. Am I right?
0: I mean,
1: She didn't go straight to the knife.
0: No. There was the verbal escalation.
1: So it sounds like, and that's more understandable. So am I in favor of knives being pulled, in favor of, or to dispute or take issue with flatulence? No. But flatulence might be the gateway drug to a verbal dispute that does warrant. There are things you could say, magic words you could say, that might lead to a knife being pulled out.
0: That's true.
1: I don't know what was said in order to get us to this place, but I guarantee you it wasn't just the gas being passed that had her jumping to that place.
0: That's probably true. Probably is.
1: Did it say what?
0: She wouldn't be welcome in Club G6, I tell you that.
1: Depends where she went to school.
0: We can't have knives in here. That's not okay. It's not welcome behavior.
1: I'm trying to think of what G6 school would be most likely to have a lady perform in this type of way. I don't know. The G6 schools are just awesome. I don't think
0: they
1: produce people like that. Oh, I figured it out. Liberty. We'll just let you sit with that. Like a fart.
0: Yeah.
1: This is the part where you play that sounder, Alex. This has been Westwood One Sports Night.
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8: Our next guest is a Nobel Prize-winning economist and an expert in markets. And you might not realize it, but markets factor into all sorts of things, from who you marry to where you park the car. We welcome Alvin E. Roth to InfoTrack. Your new book is Who Gets What and Why? And in your book, you point out many markets that are hidden in plain view all around us. Can you talk about that a little bit?
25: Well, I take a much more broad view of what a market is than many people do. Often when we think of markets, we think of commodity markets like the stock exchange. And in a commodity market, price does all the work. The job of the stock exchange is to find the price at which supply will equal demand at each moment during the day for all the stocks. So if you want to buy shares of AT&T on the New York Stock Exchange, you don't have to care who you're dealing with. You just care about the price. But lots of markets don't work that way at all. They don't allow you to just choose what you want, even if you can afford it, because you also have to be chosen. So the job markets are like that. You can't just choose to work for Google. You have to be hired. And Google can't just choose who will work for them. They have to compete with Facebook and other employers. And in the same way with college admissions, say I teach at Stanford University, we don't fill our freshman class by raising tuition until just enough high school graduates want to come study here. It's expensive to come to Stanford, but it's cheap enough that lots of people would like to do it, and we have an admissions office, and there's a whole process of applying for colleges. It's a matching market. You can't just come to Stanford. You have to be admitted, and of course, Stanford can't choose who comes. We have to compete with other universities. So once you start thinking of all the markets where prices don't do all the work, there are a lot of markets out there, and they're really important for our lives, for where we go to school, for where we work, maybe for who we marry.
8: Yeah, I would think how you navigate those markets is going to determine pretty much where you end up in life. Now, you talk about there being three main qualities to a successful marketplace.
25: A marketplace has to help the market be thick. It has to be an attractive place for people to come and transact so that there'll be a lot of potential transactions so that people can find what they want. So a labor market has to have lots of workers and lots of firms. A dating site has to have lots of men and lots of women. Once you've got a thick market, you sometimes have congestion. There are too many opportunities to carefully consider. You need some way to work efficiently through it. When you go to Amazon to buy something, Amazon sells lots and lots of things. So the first thing that meets you when you go to Amazon is their search engine. You can search for what you want. It helps you deal with the many things you could possibly buy and find the ones you want to buy. And lots of markets have to deal with congestion in very different ways, but if they don't deal with congestion, we probably don't know about them, and they haven't succeeded. And then marketplaces have to make markets safe and simple to transact in. You have to be confident that the market is a good place to do your business, and you have to feel safe enough that you can reveal the kind of information that you need to make a good match, that that information won't be used to take advantage of you. And those could be complicated things like revealing your preferences for schools in a school choice system, or simple things like typing in your credit card number on an internet site and being confident that no one will steal it and steal your identity.
1: We're talking on InfoTrack with Alvin E. Roth, who is winner of the Nobel Prize in Economics and a professor of economics at Stanford University and author of Who Gets What and Why. Now, is it possible, Professor, for someone to maybe reverse engineer a market knowing what you just talked about, the thickness, absence of congestion, safety and reliability, so they could reverse engineer a market to make it work better?
25: Well, I don't know that it's reverse engineering. What market designers try to do is design markets, engineer markets so that they work better. Sometimes we run into markets that are suffering from market failures. They're not thick, or they're not dealing with congestion, or they're not safe in some way. And then we try to fix them. That's the business of the market design, which I should mention is an ancient human activity. People have been designing markets since before the invention of agriculture. But only recently have economists know enough about what's going on so that we can help.
1: If I'm a consumer and I want to improve my odds of getting what I want at the right price, what can I do?
25: Well, as you say, there are many things you can do, and it depends on the market you're in. Some markets suffer from some level of congestion, and often in those markets you have to send them a signal. So an example I like to give is applying to colleges. That's a matching market. You can't just choose what you want. You also have to be chosen. But because it's now pretty easy for students to make many applications to college, because you can make applications on the internet and use many of the same materials for multiple applications, the fact that you're applying to a college no longer is a strong signal of your interest in that college. Back in the day when you had to handwrite your essays, it was costly to submit an extra application, and so colleges that got your application and understood that you might be particularly interested in them. But today that's less true. And because colleges get many more applications than they can admit, they have to admit a little selectively. They have to think, most colleges have to think, not just how much do they like you, but how interested are you in them? Is it likely that if they spend time recruiting you instead of someone else, that you'll actually matriculate, that you'll actually come? So people have to send two kinds of signals in a congested market. One is, look at me, I'm a desirable match. I have high high school grades, I would be a good college student. That's sort of like a peacock's tail. Look at me, I'm a healthy peacock, you should be interested in me. But the second kind of signal is more subtle. It says, not only should you be interested in me, I'm interested in you. And therefore, spending time recruiting me, you have a good chance of success and therefore worth doing.
1: I would think that the advent of software and the internet has really made a lot of markets work much better.
25: I think that's true. It's made many markets work better. It's made some markets maybe work a little worse. But it has certainly put marketplaces in our pockets. It's made markets much more ubiquitous. If you want to go to a conventional market, you have to go to where it is, and you have to go when it's open. But with your smartphone in your pocket, the market is where you are. And it's pretty much open whenever you're interested. You can buy on Amazon at any time of day. Your listing on LinkedIn is helping you find a job, you know, constantly. So, yes, I think putting markets on the internet and on mobile apps has definitely changed them.
1: In terms of the average consumer who perhaps wants to just improve their life and be more happy and successful, what kind of tips could you give, if any, from your book?
25: Pay attention to the details of the market that you're dealing with. For instance, let's go back to college admissions. That's a congested market. There are lots of applications. There are lots of colleges. In a congested market, what it means to be a congested market is that the participants have trouble giving careful consideration to all the possible transactions they can make. So colleges have trouble giving careful consideration to all their applicants. And so they look for signals. They look for signals not just that you would be a good student, but that you're interested in them. So if you know a high school senior who's going to visit some college campuses, you should tell him to be very sure that when he visits, he should sign the guest book in the admissions office. Because they care about that. They care who came to visit. That's a signal that you're interested in them. And that plays a big role in the admissions decisions of many colleges. Similarly, there are markets where decisions have to be made very quickly. One reason they might have to be made very quickly, is that, say, people who offer jobs worry that if you take a long time thinking about whether you want their job or not, and then you say no in the end, during that time, the people they want to make offers to, in case you turn them down, they already have to take another job. So it might be that in such a market, you'll have to make a decision very quickly, and so you should do some preparation beforehand. That's what we see right now in the market for law graduates, for instance, who want to be clerks for appellate judges. That's one of the fancy jobs that a graduate of law school can have. But they get exploding offers. They have to decide immediately when the offer is made whether they'll take it without being able to wait and find out what other offers might be forthcoming. And if you can't answer immediately, the offer is often withdrawn. So if you know that, if you're in that market and you know that, then you have to do your homework and be ready to say yes if the offer comes without hesitating. So I think that's part of the story, is that you should keep your eyes open and see how the markets you're engaged in are working and understand what you have to do to transact it.
8: The book is Who Gets What and Why. The author is Alvin E. Roth, the winner of the Nobel Prize in Economics and a professor at Stanford. Thank you so much for joining us today.
25: Thank you for having me.
8: Next, want to slash your risk of heart attack or stroke? A medical doctor has the answers. Coming up.
3: Don't go away. InfoTrack will be back right after this.
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8: small decisions you make each day can have a huge impact on your chances of having a heart attack or stroke. InfoTrack's Roy Mackey talks with the medical expert to get the facts you need. Roy?
12: Thanks, Chris. Dr. Joel Kahn is a cardiologist and clinical professor of medicine at the Wayne State University School of Medicine in Detroit and the author of the book, The Whole Heart Solution, Halt Heart Disease Now with the Best Alternative and Traditional Medicine. In your book, you list some statistics that really illustrate the magnitude of heart disease versus other causes of death that everyone knows about. Can you just run through a couple of those?
14: Absolutely, because I don't think you can overstate the statistics and the importance of talking about heart disease, although we have many other medical issues that are clearly important, but it still remains for both men and women, the leading cause of death is cardiovascular disease, that's heart, blood pressure, and stroke-related illnesses. What I find shocking still is every 34 seconds in the United States of America, somebody is experiencing a new heart attack.
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15: 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And if you get a good report, you still want to eat your fruits and vegetables, you want to take your walk, you want to never smoke, and you want to deal with stress. But if your arteries are showing up with a lot of deterioration, you really probably need to see a specialist and start taking lifestyle seriously because you can reverse that problem. But first you got to know about it. It can really focus and get motivated. I love that test using that covered by insurance. 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But overall, it's one of the best investments you can make when you're getting into life. Any other tests that you think are also important? Well, we'll go to the basics for sure. Know your blood pressure because it is a silent killer. Know your cholesterol because it's another silent killer. Know your blood sugar, it's a silent killer. 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The ultrasound uses echo. 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That also can screen for silent early artery damage.
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15: DrJoelKahn.com.
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18: Children in poor neighborhoods tend to do worse in school. They can end up struggling through life or even turning to crime later on. Why is this, and what can be done about it? A new anti-poverty initiative is underway, and some say it's changing how educators and politicians look at poverty in America. Here to tell us about it is Paul Tough. He's author of Whatever It Takes. Now, you're an editor at the New York Times Magazine, and the subject of your book was originally a New York Times Magazine cover story. For those of you who haven't heard anything about this, tell us about Jeff Canada and the Harlem Children's Zone and why you're writing about this.
19: Well, Jeffrey Canada is a man who was working in Harlem for many years on lots of different programs for kids, isolated programs that would deal with truancy or drugs or trying to prevent crime. And about 10 years ago, he came to the realization that even though the programs that he was running were having a good effect for the kids who were enrolled in them, when he looked around Harlem as a whole or any other big city neighborhood throughout the country, the problems for inner city kids just seemed to keep getting worse, that they were falling further behind in school, they were falling into all sorts of social problems, and so he felt like he was a failure, not a success. Mm-hmm. And that was what spurred him to create the Harlem Children's Zone. It started as a 24-block neighborhood, now it's a 97-block neighborhood in central Harlem. And the idea is that rather than just treat a few kids or deal with a couple of years in their lives, he tries to bombard those kids with services of all kinds, both educational and social services, that start literally at birth and go all the way through college.
18: I would think that trying to change a system that's probably entrenched
1: entrenched an educational system has met with resistance. How did this go over at first?
19: Well, it met with resistance in a couple of different ways. One is that the school that he started back in 2004 is a charter school, and the charters are sometimes politically controversial because they're outside of the regular school system to a certain degree. They sometimes use non-union teachers, so there's a fight over those. But there's also, for him, a political fight kind of on the other side as well, which is that a lot of people that tend to back charter schools tend to say that schools alone can solve the problems that poor kids have. And what Jeff is saying is that that's not true. The schools need to get a whole lot better, that we can accomplish a lot more in schools than we are accomplishing in inner city neighborhoods. But at the same time, it doesn't make sense to just try to fix the schools without also fixing all the other things that a poor child lacks, everything from their families to what happens before school, what happens after school, summer vacation. But you really need to look at the problem in its totality as a whole.
1: How is this project working so far? Are there any indications that it's successful?
19: There are. There are lots of anecdotal indications. There are a lot of kids enrolled, and in any of the programs, you can see that there are a lot of kids doing well. In terms of number of data that you can actually point at, there's a couple of different things. One is that they have a preschool program, which is very intensive. It's an all-day program. It runs 11 months out of the year, many more hours than your average pre-K does. And it is very successful at raising kids up to a high level of achievement even before they get to kindergarten. So we often in neighborhoods like Harlem, kids arrive in kindergarten already well behind where they should be. And this erases that gap altogether so that they're starting kindergarten on grade level. And then Jeff has a thing called the conveyor belt, which is sort of this interlocking series of programs that start from birth and go all the way into and through the charter school. And the kids that have started at the beginning of that conveyor belt a few years ago are now in fourth grade. And last year, they got the first standardized test results from their state test in New York State. And whereas kids in Harlem usually do well below the state-city average, these kids were above the city average both in math and in reading. And in math, in fact, they were way ahead. So who knows how these kids will do as they go forward, but there are lots of indications that they are in a much different situation than kids at that age usually are in Harlem.
1: Paul, you write about the parents and how obviously the ones whose kids get into these programs are elated, but the ones whose kids do not get in, luck of the draw, are quite devastated. What about those folks?
19: You're absolutely right. There's a scene in my book where there's a lottery for the charter school, and there's a room full of parents, and half of them leave happy, and half of them leave angry and upset. And that's something that Jeff Canada takes really seriously. It hits him hard on an emotional level because his goal is to really touch as many kids as possible. That is just a question of expansion, and he wants to continue to advance to be able to reach more and more kids. But the place where he has been able to reach a much higher level of saturation is in the earliest years of Children's Lives.
1: The book is Whatever It Takes, Jeffrey Canada's Quest to Change Harlem and America. The author, Paul Tough. And you have a website, Paul, which is very simply paultough.com. PAULTOUGH.com. So check it out. Paul, thanks so much for joining us on InfoTrack.
19: Well, thank you very much.
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13: Week 7. And outside of maybe the home game against Denver, maybe, they'll be underdogs in all of those games leading up to the bye. So it is kind of a rare week, too, where there is a serious sense of urgency, or at least there should be for this Chargers team. If you got that dog in you, you understand exactly what challenge lies ahead and the opportunity that you have today to take care of it. Now, for some, there might not have been a high expectation for this Chargers team, or maybe even a big-time belief in Justin Herbert specifically, but not for Jim Harbaugh. Not even for me. I have high expectations for Justin Herbert. It's starting to wane by the loss. But Jim was trying to call his shot on Justin Herbert before the season started. Just, I want you to hear this clip. This is Jim Harbaugh talking with Michael Irvin on an interview that they had on Netflix Sports. And I just want you to take a listen to how highly Jim Harbaugh thinks about the abilities of Justin Herbert.
16: Allow me to call my shot. Like Babe Ruth pointing over the bat over the center field. Justin Herbert, when it's all said and done, when his career comes to end, I predict he will be known as the greatest, best ever to play the position of quarterback.
0: Greatest quarterback.
16: When it's all said and done and his career is finished, we're going to look back and say, yep, that's the best that ever did it.
0: Coach, those are strong words, and you know people are going to be all over.
16: Call him a shot.
0: You call it that shot, Coach. That's how you're supposed to call it. Now, how much is Coach McDaniels going to help him get there?
16: He saw the same thing in Justin Herbert. And the way those two, they're football smart, and book smart, too. I mean, you got a Yale grad and a 4.0 guy. I mean, you might say, how smart are they, Coach? Well, how smart are they? They're so smart, Michael, that I wish I knew how smart right. they were.
13: Wow, that sounds pretty smart. And well, Coach, if you want any of that prophecy that you just laid out to come to fruition, can't have him start a season like this. I understand, and I'm one of the biggest advocates of like wins not being a real quarterback stat. Sometimes I hate when it's alluded to, but Justin Herbert's talent needs to start translating, and it needs to translate to those wins quickly. Because the narratives are shifting on him fast, and they kind of have been for a while, too. A young up-and-coming quarterback who seems to have turned into a little bit of an underachiever, given the physical attributes that you can see on Sundays and the smarts that Jim Harbaugh just alluded to in that clip when talking with Michael Irvin. Herbert has had an NFL career that has continuously made you want more than what you've seen so far. He's a guy that I've continuously bought in on for his entire career because I see the flashes. I see the arm talent. I see a lot of the things that are blatantly obvious on paper, but then you look at maybe some statistical output and wins output, how his offense is able to perform overall, and you're kind of just left underwhelmed. The elite flashes do need to translate into elite production at some point at the highest levels, to where it's not just good production, it's great production. And this week, he's going to face a different defensive pressure. He's going to face a hell of a lot more than he did against the Cardinals last week. Because if you look at what the Raiders did last week, yes, the Dolphins' offensive line, not very good. But guess what? The Raiders feasted on that Dolphins' offensive line. The Raiders had a quarterback pressure rate in week one of 44%. And that's one of the best rates in the National Football League. That is constant pressure the Raiders are able to get on Malik Willis, and Malik Willis threw a couple picks because of it. That's how important it is. Those pressures, I think, directly translated into some of those turnovers Malik Willis made last Sunday. And this is not something that is completely normal for the Raiders. Last year, they only had one game with a higher pressure rate in all of that 2025 season. That was in Week 18 versus the Chiefs, a game in which featured two teams that were not going to be playing in the playoffs, almost as close to a throwaway game as you can get in the National Football League. That's the last time the Raiders have been able to have a pressure rate like that in the last two seasons. Max Crosby had a team-high 6 pressures, 1.5 sacks, so he actually finished the play there. And against the Chargers specifically, Max Crosby has feasted, because in his career, he has 8.5 sacks against the Chargers, and that's the second most versus a specific team in his career. So there's a bigger challenge. The Cardinals shouldn't have presented that level of pressure against Justin Herbert. And he should not have seen pressure like that against the Cardinals. And when Justin Herbert was under pressure, he performed all right. 5 for 7, 54 yards, did throw an interception, right? 20% of those pressures did turn into sacks. And the offensive line certainly has to communicate better, because some of the bad plays and those pressures were forced by bad offensive line communication. One play in particular in the fourth quarter of that game where it was 3 Chargers offensive linemen, center and both guards, blocking 1 nose tackle. And it left a free run for Buda Baker to get into the backfield and terrorize Justin Herbert. So offensive line has got to be significantly better than they were against the Cardinals, because the challenge has been raised. And Justin Herbert's going to have to play better under pressure, because he's probably going to face a little bit more of it than he did last week against the Cardinals. The thing I want to shift towards is that offensive line. The Chargers' offensive line is an interesting unit because they have to be better on the interior. right? My offensive line ire is not specifically directed at Rashawn Slater or Joe Alt. I know how good the tackles are. And it's one of the more reliable tackle duos that you have in the National Football League, which is why coming into this year, I could buy in on the Chargers competing for an AFC West title. I could see them hanging with the Broncos, the Chargers, not Chargers, the Chiefs. They are the Chargers. But I could see them doing all of that because the tackles were healthy. Last year, the tackles weren't even healthy. Rashawn Slater didn't play all year, and Joe Alt got hurt midseason and had to miss the rest of the year. And I think that's one of the reasons why you saw them get eaten alive in New England in the playoffs. It's because you can't play that defensive front with backup tackles. And they were able to survive the season, majority of the time playing backup tackles. But the interior of the offensive line has to be a lot better because that seemed to be where that was where a majority of the pressures ended up coming from. And just because you're a guard doesn't mean you're not going to have to face Max Crosby at some point. Because if I'm the Raiders and I'm their defensive coordinator, I'm absolutely running stunts to be able to get Max Crosby to force that Chargers offensive line to communicate and put a guard one-on-one with one of the best edge rushers in the National Football League. They've got to get better. The Chargers may have the best tackle pairing when healthy, but I'm telling you, the interior of the offensive line stunk against Arizona, specifically Cole Strange. Cole Strange, who gave up 5 of the 9 pressures that the Chargers had in this game. You got to be better than that, man. You can't be the weak link on that offensive line. You can't be the weak link on any offensive line. NFL defensive coordinators are simply too darn smart. They will figure out how to expose you. You can't just hide somebody on an offensive line. Not like defense in basketball sometimes where you can just hide the worst defender by how you scheme things up. Can't do that on the offensive line. Defenses will find the weak link and they will do what they can to exploit it. Defensive coordinators in the National Football League, some of the brightest folks around, they will find that weakness and they will exploit it. Communication is going to matter a lot. And as someone who has never been 0-2 to start a season at the FBS level and beyond, like Jim Harbaugh has, Harbaugh's going to have to be very aware of this. Just take a listen to the emphasis that he puts on the offensive line in general, right? Here's a clip from his introductory press conference where Jim Harbaugh talks about the emphasis that his teams have at all levels on the offensive line.
4: You're going to say, like, you know, what about a weapon? What about a offensive linemen? We look at as weapons. That group, when we talk about attacking, and we talk about attacking on offense, offensive line is the tip of the spear.
13: Offensive line is the tip of the spear. They look at offensive linemen like they are weapons. And in a way, they are. In the run game, they are definitely weapons, right? You can almost see a correlation between good offensive line play and high-octane rushing attacks. And the Chargers have a really good running back in Amari and Hampton. But he didn't look like a star in that game because you weren't getting the best when it came to run blocking, especially on the interior. That's where your guards come in. Your guards are oftentimes pulling and blocking out on the perimeter. And when you run outside in any situation, you need them to be able to clear the way. You need them to be the tip of the spear to make life easier for your running backs. Chargers haven't done that well enough in the first game of the year. That's why you lost to the Arizona Cardinals. That's why you only put up 14 points against a team that's going to be looked at as the clear number 4 in their division. It's got to get significantly better. And you've got to be able to do that today because I guarantee you the Raiders are going to try to run the ball well. Ashton Jeanty had himself a hell of a game to start the season against the Dolphins. I guarantee you they're going to feed him. They're going to try to control the game on the ground. You got to be able to dictate the terms and the conditions of this game on your own. And that starts with what Jim Harbaugh referenced as the tip of the spear. If they play that bad on the offensive line, the Chargers are looking at an 0-2 season. The 0-2 start to the season with a murderer's row of opponents after today. Protection's got to hold up. Justin Herbert's got to be better under that pressure. He can't just be okay or make a couple bad mistakes. Again, they drop this game to the Raiders, which, again, a divisional game, too. These count maybe even more so than any other game. And they do that before this next stretch of games and fall behind that 8-ball in a divisional race that's going to be incredibly competitive against 2 other teams in that division that have legitimate AFC title aspirations. It's going to get wildly uncomfortable, especially when it comes to the discourse around quarterback Justin Herbert and whether or not Jim Harbaugh has the goods to be able to maximize all the talent that we have seen from Herbert over the years. But on the other side, the most puzzling coaching move in the NFL isn't really even involving a head coach. Or is it? And it's already showing some warts. And I'll tell you who it is next on NFL Sunday Mornings with Elijah Campbell on Westwood One Sports and the Westwood One Sports app.
6: 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Could LA be the latest super team to fall flat? An 0-2 start.

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10: Swung on, crushed, high, deep, left field. There it goes. A three-run go-ahead blast for A. Eugenio Suarez.
11: They're waving around Friedel. Up throwing Anthony. Throw to the plate, not in time. And the Reds walk it off at 11, 6-5.
12: The quest for October baseball is underway. 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

0: Westwood One Sports presents Elijah Campbell.
1: That's right. We're rounding things out today. And before we pass the baton, it's time for Andrew and I to make our Sunday selections.
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0: It's our Sunday selection.
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0: Yeah. Elijah, give me a winner.
1: We're going to try to give you some winners, all right. We'll start off with you, Andrew. What are the games that you're looking at today as your big winners here on Sunday morning?
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0: Jamar Chase only had 2 catches for 12 yards. You want to get him more involved. The Texans defense, did Will Anderson or Danielle Hunter even play? Did they even scratch the stat sheet? That's not something you're used to seeing. They usually do a great job of getting after Josh Allen. We did see Thursday night how good Josh Allen is. So there's a little bit of confirmation there that maybe it is that Josh Allen is just that good. But overall, I think the Bengals defense made a huge jump. And that's something that we were talking about. Is this defense good? And I know you forced 4 turnovers. But once again, 4 turnovers and you still barely win a football game. So is this defense really that good? Or did they kind of get lucky with the turnovers? Trey Hendrickson's playing, even though he broke his finger in multiple places. He had a 30% pressure rate. The guy was all over the field, getting a ton of pressure. Baker Mayfield hated playing against that guy. Had the second most pressures in the entire NFL last week. So this one's interesting, Kate.
1: Yeah, Houston's defense graded out as the number one, as one of the top run defenses in week one. Maybe after, you know, the quarterback grades that you were put out last week, maybe we don't take all that much stock into that. But I think if, and to Clay's point earlier on in the show, of the offenses are a little bit ahead of where the defenses are, because, you know, tackling early on in preseason and all that isn't where you expect it to be during the regular season. So maybe this is a situation where the defense for Houston didn't look up to par in week one. It gets a little bit better as the weeks go on, and going up against Joe Burrow, that's no easy task. But is Joe Burrow 100%? Is the back going to be an issue at all? Jamar Chase, you would imagine he gets significantly more involved this week. But if they can't do much in the run game with Chase Brown against a good Texans run defense, then I think this one is a little bit lower scoring for both of these teams than what we saw for them last week. So I don't... This is kind of a coin flip for me in terms of who wins this game, but I think we see a lower scoring game than you might expect for a Bengals offense in the game.
2: Yeah, it opened at 47.5 and has come down to 45.5, 46 in that area, depending on where you find it, including at BetMGM. The one thing I took away, obviously, you mentioned the defense forcing the 4 fumbles from Tampa, Clay. The one thing I took away was that the Bengals, as much as they were blitzed by Tampa nearly 50%, they still held the pressure rate under 25%. And if that Bengals offensive line can give Joe Burrow that extra half second to operate, he's going to use it. Whether it's big plays to Chase or not, he found Mike Gesicki on 6 targets for 5 catches, including a touchdown. And I think that's something to keep an eye on as well. If that offensive line holds up against, like you said, Danielle Hunter and Will Anderson Jr., who didn't have a great week one, then maybe we get Burrow looking like peak Burrow again, and we get Jamar Chase involved in this thing as well.
0: I think you're absolutely right. And this was a number I found fascinating. So passer rating when kept clean last week, Joe Burrow, 97.2. And that's what he was. He was kept clean most of the game. But when they did get pressure on him, passer rating under pressure, 44.3. So that is a significant difference. Big drop. If this Bengals offensive line can do what they did last week, keep Burrow clean, I think they have a chance. But I think this Texans defense, I'm not ready to give up on them because of this bad game against Buffalo. Josh Allen comes in with a chip on his shoulder. All week people saying, why are you struggling against the Texans? And that's something as a player, as good as Josh Allen, you hear that stuff. And you're going to want to go out there and show what you can do. So I think the Texans – this week, Danielle Hunter, Will Anderson, the amount of noise that has been going on out there, what happened to this defense? Is this defense over the hill? Derek Stingley Jr. giving up all these big plays. I think they come back and have a big week and do get some pressure on Burrow. So I'm definitely looking forward to seeing that matchup. This is probably one of my favorite games on the slate right here.
2: Mm-hmm. Yeah, massive early game in Houston. Texans home opener trying to get off the schneid against the Bengals. I mentioned Carolina-Atlanta is also an NFL game that is being played this week. I shouldn't talk about that. It's the NFC South, I know. But Bryce Young had, I know it was in a loss, but nobody had Bryce Young throwing for 448 yards and putting up 37 points against Chicago last week. And Atlanta comes in with Cooper Rush playing again. Michael Penix Jr. not quite ready yet. They nearly beat the Steelers. They kept it a close game all week last week, basically building the whole thing out of Bijan Robinson, Kate. And I don't know, maybe they can beat Carolina, by just building the whole thing out of Bijan again, who had 29 touches for 173 yards last week.
1: Yeah, I mean, that's not a terrible strategy to use if you're Atlanta. I think when you bet on Bryce Young, it's typically when he's a home underdog. I know that didn't work last week, but Panthers on the road as a favorite. I would take the Falcons in this one. As gross as it is, as dirty as it is, I think Atlanta can still keep this one close. Cooper Rush, just don't turn the ball over. Just be solid. That's kind of all. You don't have to ask him to do a ton. Lean on Bijan. I think Atlanta, as bad as all situations across the board are in Atlanta, I think they're the right side.
0: Yeah, this is an interesting one. I think the Panthers, obviously, they ran up against a Bears defense that wasn't very good. And this was just one of those games that you knew points were going to be put up. If they can limit the turnovers, because there was three turnovers in that Panthers game, and they were still close. They still put up 37 points. I think watching that film back, Bryce Young looks good. I thought Chuba Hubbard, he looks solid. A.J. Dillon looks solid. I know the Bears defense has a tendency to make running backs look good. Jalen Coker is a big-time player. This guy was undrafted a couple years ago. 8 catches, 138, 2 touchdowns. He was all over the place. And going against Jalen Johnson and Tyrique Stevenson for the majority of that, which are cornerbacks that are solid. Tyrone McMillan, he showed up. 5 for 75. I think this offense is obviously real, and I'm not ready to give up on this Panthers defense. You bring in Devin Lloyd, you bring in Jalen Phillips, you got Derek Brown on the inside, and you just drop, lay an egg. And this is a team that was middle of the pack, decent defense, especially down the stretch last year. I like Carolina here. I think that defense isn't as bad as what Chicago made them look like. Ben Johnson, excellent plan. Caleb Williams, obviously we know the game he had and the 3 turnovers. So even on the road, Cooper Rush, 12 completions last week. I know Bijan Robinson, 90 yards on the ground.
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1: Yeah, we're with you right up until 11 a.m. Eastern here on Westwood One Sports alongside Clay Harbor and Kate Constable. I'm Chris Mack. Thank you for spending some of your Sunday morning with us as you gear up for week two of the NFL. Your home for the NFL, obviously, Westwood One Sports. You can listen to us inside the Westwood One Sports app, the Odyssey app, Sirius XM Channel 260, and on our affiliates all over North America. We appreciate you for joining us, however you're joining us here today, as we gear up for another full slate of action that will wrap up tomorrow night. We'll talk Monday Night Football, Giants, Rams. We'll talk Sunday night, Colts, Chiefs in just a few minutes. But the Cowboys on Sunday Night Football last week, guys, did not look like the Cowboys we expected. This defense was supposed to be better. This offense was supposed to come out and light up the scoreboard. They were 8 of 11 on third down, 3 for 3 in trips to the red zone. But Dak Prescott, just 175 yards, a couple of touchdowns, but 5.1 yards per attempt. It wasn't the big play Cowboys offense that we've become accustomed to. And the defense didn't look all that great against the Giants' new look offense as well. The Commanders come in after a road loss at Philly where they just fell shy of coming back, not able to convert the two-point conversion late to tie things up. Jaden Daniels only 164 yards passing, Clay. Which NFC East team gets right this weekend in another big rivalry matchup?
2: I think the story here is the Dallas defense. Christian Parker, Caleb Downs, you come Quinnen Williams, you come in Rashawn Gary. You got all these big name players that you're bringing in.

0: to change his defense. And to me, it looked even worse than Matt Eberflus. I mean, look at last year, 2025. Opponents' yard points per drive, 2.9, dead last in the NFL. 6.1 yards per play, 31st. 7.7 yards per attempt last. 43% third down conversion rate, last in the league. So this defense, you think they come in, Christian Parker, new scheme from the Vic Fangio scheme, keep everything in front of you, and the defense looked like more of the same. Last week, 4.2 points per drive. That was worse than last year. Yards per play, 6.7, worse. 8.3 yards per attempt, worse. Gave up 80% on third down. So it's going to start getting a little bit hot there for Christian Parker already, because this defense, you put so much in there with Malachi Lawrence, Caleb Downs. You bring in these players, and they still couldn't stop anything. Jackson Dart, Cam Scadaboo ran all over them. So can they come and have a better game against a guy like Jaden Daniels, who can run it, who can throw it? And obviously, early in the game, the Eagles bottled him up last week. But I thought late in the game, Jaden started getting going. So let's see if he can keep that momentum going against a bad defense. My guess is he can. He played really well down the stretch. And as a player, even in losses like that, obviously they didn't get that two-point conversion. You will take some, you'll take that momentum into the next game. And I think the Commanders have a good chance to get right against a really bad Dallas defense.
1: Yeah, the Dallas defense was one of the more, I had higher hopes for them coming into last week's game, as most people did. So that was one of the more disappointing performances that we saw, in my opinion. And I think it's going to be a concern going forward, especially, I mean, you allowed 165 rushing yards to the Giants last week. Jackson Dart took off for a bunch. Like, Jaden Daniels is a player that can use his legs. He can take off too. So that's concerning. It's not like you're facing Aaron Rodgers, who's just going to sit in the pocket and not move at all. Like, you have someone who can be mobile. So I'm worried for Dallas. Clay, my pick of Cowboys in the Super Bowl that we gave out last week, Chris, that's not looking so good. I was kind of sitting there watching the game like, you know what? Don't try and be cute. Don't try and, you know, mix things up. Why did you do that? So I'm not feeling great on where the Cowboys are right now. Maybe being back at home, being inside, maybe that changes the way the offense looks this week. I'm not sure we get a whole lot of change on defense, though.
2: Yeah, I was right there with you, Kate. Like, I was a big believer in Dallas reshaping this defense coming into this year. Maybe it's a slow start, like we talked about off the top of the show, with defenses having a difficult time adjusting in week one. But if they don't start to get it together, both of these teams were 3-for-3 in the red zone last week. The totals ticked up from opening at 50 to 51. Maybe we light up the scoreboard in Dallas. Maybe that's an angle for Commanders Cowboys later this afternoon, a 4:25 Eastern, 3:25 Central kick. Another late afternoon game. There's nothing good to say about the Chargers from week one. They lost to the Arizona Cardinals in their opener, and it wasn't like a surprise walk-off or some big play. No. The Chargers just looked like a worse team than the Arizona bleeping Cardinals. And maybe the problem here is that Mike McDaniel can't fix Justin Herbert. They have the Raiders coming in off the 2-touchdown win over the Dolphins. It wasn't the prettiest day on offense for the Raiders, but it was good enough to beat the Dolphins, Clay.
0: Yeah, and to start off, I want to start off the matchup that I got my popcorn ready for, because I think these are two of the best in the game, and that's Max Crosby versus Joe Alt. I think if Max Crosby can get some pressure there and really, really get Herbert off his spot, then you got a good chance there. And he had 8 pressures last week. Joe Alt didn't give up a single pressure. That's something me as a tight end playing with these offensive linemen, next to these offensive tackles, having to go against these edge rushers, I'm looking forward to seeing. When we look at this game holistically, like you said, the Chargers couldn't get anything going. Omarion Hampton, Kate, you heard me pumping him up last week. He only had 43 yards. He did have a touchdown. Ladd McConkey had a big game. But, you know, overall, we didn't see enough. We didn't see enough from Justin Herbert and Kirk Cousins to go to the Raiders. Solid game, you know, 21-30, 160 yards, 3 touchdowns. But Ashton Jeanty, he's a guy that really showed that he is who we thought he was. Obviously, 23 carries, 102 yards, 6 catches, 45 yards, 2 touchdowns, 147 scrimmage yards, and 2 scores. This guy looks like a problem. And I think if they can get Jeanty going, If Kirk can just play that game manager, if they're going against the Chargers we saw last week, I like the Raiders here.
1: Yeah, I'm out on the Chargers. Like we keep saying, we give the Chargers so many lives, right? Like this isn't Justin Herbert. This is the year. They finally have a good offensive play caller. The offensive line is healthier, even though it's really not. Until the Chargers show it consistently, I'm out. I'm done holding my breath for Justin Herbert and this team to be good or be what we think they should be. They might just not be what we think they should be. Like that might be bottom line. They're just not it. So, out on the Chargers for me. I'm with Clay. I'd go with the Raiders on this side, Chris.
2: Yeah, Raiders getting 6.5. And I'm close to being there with both of you. If I had Brock Bowers back this week, I'd be all in on the Raiders. But then I don't think we'd be getting 6.5 either. He's closer to maybe being back next week for the Raiders. But certainly there's nothing inspiring from what we saw from the Chargers last week in their opening loss against the Cardinals. Coming up next, as we continue to go game by game through everything on the menu in week 2, are the Chiefs back to being the boogeyman again already? This wasn't supposed to happen. I feel like Jesse Pinkman. He can't keep getting away with this. That's next on BetMGM Game Day.
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16: 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Fresh off the FIBA World Cup break, Caitlin Clark and the Fever are back in action tonight. Indiana already has a playoff spot locked up. but now looks to clinch home court advantage in the first round of the postseason. Clark was part of Team USA's gold medal winning World Cup team, but has different expectations after rejoining the Fever.
12: You know, obviously more is demanded of me here. 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It's almost a fun thing. I can get a little bit more creative, and I like to say I'm not a very creative person, but I'm certainly creative on the basketball court. I think that's where my creative juices really flow.
16: Clark and the Fever enter play today a half a game behind Atlanta for the fourth seed and home court advantage in the first round of the playoffs. With Today in Women's Sports, I'm Erica Herskowitz on Westwood One.
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0: is set, and the road to the Super Bowl continues right now. 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
1: We ran through some of these notes a little bit earlier, but just want to get them to you again before we wrap up here in a couple minutes. Chris Mack alongside Clay Harbor and Kate Constable on BetMGM Game Day. You Better You Bet countdown to kickoff with Nick Costos and Femi Abebefe next, right here at the top of the hour, 11 Eastern on Westwood One Sports. But I heard it mentioned earlier. We'll throw it to you again. Tomorrow night, Puka Nacua questionable for the Rams against the Giants on Monday Night Football. Looks like Keenan Allen, we didn't get a chance to touch on this, could be facing a 3-game suspension from the league for a DUI. We've got Deshaun Watson possibly looking at getting bounced from his starter's roles. The Browns have said they're going to reevaluate the quarterback position after week two. And also mentioned a couple minutes ago, looks like Michael Penix Jr. is on track to be ready for Thursday's game for Atlanta, but not going today. It'll be Cooper Rush again for the Falcons, all things to keep an eye on as we get ready for today's

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0: So it would be New Orleans or nothing for me. It will be nothing. All right, Packers and the Jets at the Jersey Meadowlands. Green Bay, Femi, we are down to three. Choose towards Green Bay, but the number at BetMGM is Green Bay minus -3. Total of the game is 44.
1: This is my favorite bet of the week, but my favorite bet of the week last week was Tampa against Cincinnati. That didn't go well, but I love the Packers. I was able to find 3 minus 115. Anything below 3.5, I think, is a bet on this one. I like the Jets. I'm optimistic about them. I think they have something this year. I still don't understand this point spread. I understand the Green Bay Packers have been blowing games. They don't have Parsons. They don't have Josh Jacobs. They still have Jordan Love. They still have Matt LaFleur. Maybe some people might think that's a problem. I don't care. I laid the 3 with the Green Bay Packers.
0: I bet the Jets at numbers that no longer exist. I bet 4.5 earlier in the week. It would have to be 3.5 or better, not 3, to bet the New York Jets. I think the Packers

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1: Hey, very delightful. Good afternoon to you, and welcome once again and for the final time here in 2026 out to Great American Ballpark in downtown Cincinnati. Today, the Reds close out the home portion of their schedule, taking on the Cubs in the series finale. It's also the rubber game. These two teams have split the first two. Reds trying to bounce back today behind right-hander Rhett Lauder. He goes up against Cub lefty David Peterson. First pitch comes your way shortly, but right now, here's Yid with today's pregame show.
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2: The Reds and Chicago Cubs play the rubber match of their three-game series today, and you are listening to the Cincinnati Reds pregame show. I'm Dave Armbruster. Dave Berba spent 15 seasons in the big leagues, including parts of 3 years with the Reds. And Lance McAllister had a chance to catch up with the former Ohio State Buckeye.
11: And let's go back in time. For those who don't know, you were born in Dayton, a Kenton Ridge High School guy in Springfield, and you grew up rooting as a Reds fan, did you not?
3: Absolutely. We'd come down and watch the Big Red Machine. It was awesome.
11: Man, and we are I just looked it up. We're the same age, so we're talking Reds, Dodgers at Riverfront. That was prime time viewing, wasn't it?
3: Yes, it was. I didn't get it. I don't ever think I got. Garvey was one of my favorite players, and I don't ever think I got to go to a Dodgers game, but. Maybe, but that's been a long time ago.
11: Yes. You came here to a first place team. How much fun was that 95 team, which, man, it seemed to have some swagger and attitude about it?
3: It was awesome. It was, I'll tell you what, we weren't cocky. We weren't like, we just knew coming in, we're gonna whip your ass. That was the end of it. That was the attitude. We were good. Nobody was really talky, but we knew as a team, and the other teams knew too, we're going to kick your ass. And if we're playing in a four-game series, you're going to have to fight to get that one game if you do get it.
11: I love it. I love that. And the Reds they moved you back into the rotation. They made you a starter, didn't they?
3: Yeah, so I came over as a reliever. You know, that's probably why Brantley recommended me shaving his all the time.
11: Tell me about him as a pitcher. What do you remember about Jeff Brantley?
3: Well, I'll tell you about. I was a reliever. I came over and they kind of nursed me along. You know, I'd go four innings, I'd go five innings, I'd go six innings, and blah blah blah. Next thing you know, I'm throwing 110 pitches, no problem. What do I remember about Brantley is the dude come in any situation and get the job done, and especially when he got into the closer's role, it was awesome. You knew when he got in there, the game was over. And the biggest thing I remember about him is his Diet Coke.
11: He's still drinking
3: it. He always had a Diet Coke.
11: Oh, man. Pitchers love to talk hitting, so I got to ask you about this because I don't know that fans realize it. You in 1996 not only homered, you homered in back-to-back starts in that season. Tell me about that.
3: Oh, it was crazy. the first home run I hit here at Riverfront, I thought it was a foul ball. I'm looking up in the right field stands, going where to go, and I happened to see Merced jersey running back, and he's not down the foul line. I'm like, what the hell? And so I was like, this is awesome. And then the next week, they bring in a left-handed reliever, first pitch. I shoot that bad boy into the left field bleachers, and I'm around the bases, and I get into the dugout. Everybody, hey, way to go, way to go. Awesome, awesome. Eric Davis says, Burb, if you're going to hit home runs, learn how to run the bases.
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4: Final home game of the season today as they once again take on the Chicago Cubs. And thanks for joining us on the Cincinnati Reds pregame show. I'm Dave Armbruster. Time for Fox 19 Now's Red Hot Take. Here's Joe Daneman.
17: A stat today on Sal Stewart. And for once, it's not about his home runs and RBI. Those stats will win him the National League Rookie of the Year. This stat will put him not only in the same sentence as some of the best players in Reds history, but some of the best players in Major League Baseball history. Sal Stewart is pacing to play the entire big 162, a full Major League slate with no off days. There are 9 players in Reds history with that on their resume. And think about these names. Frank Robinson, Hall of Famer. Dave Parker, Hall of Famer. Pete Rose should be Hall of Famer. Joey Votto will be Hall of Famer. And Ellie De La Cruz, he feels like a Hall of Famer in the making. Sal Stewart is finishing one of the all-time great rookie seasons. If he finishes the entire 162, he'll be the first Red ever to play the full schedule in his first full season in the big leagues. I'm Joe Daneman with Fox 19 Now.
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2: 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And I had 3 stints in Cincinnati, 2 as a player and 1 as a coach. 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
2: I had back-to-back 300 seasons for the Reds in 1979 and 1980. I stole 79 bases in a season with the Reds. And I served 3 stints in Cincinnati, 2 as a player and 1 as a coach. Who am I? Former Reds outfielder Dave Collins, and I'm Lance McAllister.
23: And this is the Cincinnati Reds pregame show. I'm Dave Armbruster. The Reds play their final home game of this 2026 baseball season as they once again take on the Chicago Cubs. And the Reds welcome Rhett Lauder back to the mound today. The right-hander is 6-11 with a 5.79 ERA in 27 appearances, including 24 starts. Lauder is 0-3 so far in the month of September. Last time out, he allowed 3 runs on 5 hits in 5 innings against the Dodgers. He is 1-1 with a 3.60 ERA in 4 career games against the Cubs. And this Welcome Back report is brought to you by Elk & Elk, serious lawyers for serious injuries and an official sponsor of the Cincinnati Reds. Call 1-800-ELK-OHIO. Stick around. Tommy talks with Reds manager Terry Francona next. 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
25: Welcome back to the Reds pregame show. Time for a daily chat with Reds manager Terry Francona and Tito. Tough one yesterday. Opportunities were few and far between. Sometimes your best opportunity in a game comes with two outs. You know, when you get your top two hitters on, you got Sal come to the plate, you probably like your chances. Didn't work out there, but it kind of gives us an opportunity to talk about how good Sal's been this year. And you probably, even at this point, still feel pretty good when he comes up there.
26: Yeah, I mean, that was our best chance. You're right. And the kid was throwing about 99, and he broke off a breaking ball that was a really good one. And Sal, to Sal's credit, I mean, this is a rookie. He's been in every game. I think he started all but maybe one or two. And he's probably on fumes, as a lot of guys are. But I also think that's good for him. I think it's a good learning experience. And we've even talked about this, like, in the minor leagues with kids, because they're so careful now. I think it's good for guys to learn how to play like this, because you got to find a way to be productive, and you're not going to feel good every day.
25: There's a balance there, right, between playing a guy when he's tired and the injury risk, because, you know, that's a concern. How do you strike that balance? You've been at this for a long time. Nobody knows how to handle these things better than you. So how do you strike that balance? Does it just feel?
26: I don't know that I've struck it as well as I would have liked to this year. And I say that is I don't like for guys to typically play in every game. I don't think it's the best thing for them. And then it ends up not being the best thing for your team. But like we were kind of alluding to, you look at our lineup without Sal, and it's like, man, it's hard putting it together where you feel like you got a chance to win. So we got to try to get we got to lengthen this out a little bit as we move forward, and we know that.
25: We continue our pregame conversation with Reds manager Terry Francona in a moment on the Reds Radio Network.
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4: Here's today's pitching matchup for Cincinnati. It's right-hander Rhett Lauder. He's 6-11 with a 5.79 ERA. Left-hander David Peterson pitches for Chicago. He's 8-8. His ERA 5.11. The Reds and Cubs are coming up next on the Reds Radio Network.
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4: First inning against David Peterson. Well, Cowboy, there have been plenty of games where the Reds have had quite a bit of success against this Cub left-hander.
5: Yes, they have. The Reds have hit him well, whether he's been in a Mets uniform or a Cubs uniform for that matter.
4: Last time out, though, a little better. Here's the first pitch to Dane Meyers off the plate outside. I should say last time out against the Reds was a little better than...
5: Yeah, he had five innings. The Reds didn't get any runs off of him. He pitched very well against the Braves his last time out.
4: Now the 1-0 to Meyers. That's right in there for a called strike. One ball, one strike on Meyers.
5: But where Peterson is at his best is sinking the ball to the outside corner, backdoor breaking balls, and throwing the changeup on that outside edge.
4: The 1-1. Dane Meyers watches a fastball right over the inside corner for a called strike, and it's 1-2. Tell you what, the Reds have to be happy with what they've been able to get from Dane Meyers this year.
5: I agree wholeheartedly.
4: Career highs, hits, home runs. Here's the 1-2 pitch. Meyers takes low and inside. Two balls, two strikes. He's done a nice job even as a pinch hitter. He has really handled left-handed pitching incredibly well this year. He's hitting .262, seven home runs, 26 driven in for Meyers. Peterson into his windup throws, and Dane Meyers lays off the curveball too low. Count runs full. 3-2. The lefty's payoff, and Meyers waves right through a fastball for strike three. One gone, and now Ellie. As you mentioned, Peterson good his last time out against the Braves, threw well against the Brewers after getting bombed by Milwaukee, had back-to-back starts against Milwaukee. The first of those two did not go well. The last two outings for Peterson have been much better. Here's the pitch to Ellie, and he takes a fastball that sinks low for ball one. 1-0, the count on De La Cruz.
5: Well, for Peterson, if you get a team that is willing to take the ball the other way, the right-handed hitter's hitting into right field, they can make it difficult on him.
4: Off the outside corner, fastball, two balls and no strikes.
5: But if you get an offensive team that's just trying to pull the ball against him and they start rolling over that pitch that's on the outside corner, he's going to have some success.
4: Now the 2-0. De La Cruz watches a slider for a called strike. Backdoor slider, a good one from the lefty Peterson to Ellie. Two balls and one strike. Here's the 2-1. Ellie swings and fouls it back to the right side. Two balls, two strikes on De La Cruz. Cubs in their alternate royal blue tops today. Reds in their home whites. David Peterson, a long look in over the top of his glove, and now his 2-2 pitch to Ellie. Swinging a ground ball back up the middle, far to his left, the shortstop. Horner bends down, glove, spin throw, not in time. De La Cruz, even though he's not running as well as he has at times, still getting down the line quickly and beats that out for an infield hit. He is running better than he was probably a few weeks ago.
5: Hey, Horner did a pretty good job getting to that ball and making the spin throw. He actually made it pretty close.
4: The Reds have a one-out base runner. Now the batter is Sal Stewart. That was Ellie's 26th hit here in the month of September. He has more hits than anybody else in baseball this month. His average is over 400 here in the month. Pretty good bid for National League Player of the Month. First pitch to Sal. Swung on, fouled off to the right side of the two-time Rookie of the Month this year.
5: 60 homers combined between Stewart and De La Cruz. 184 RBIs between the two of them. What would you have thought if somebody told you the Reds would have those two guys do that when we left spring training?
4: Oh, my gosh. Here's the 0-1 pitch. Swung on, fouled back to the right side. We'd definitely be thinking that this team would be
5: in the playoffs.
4: In the playoffs.
5: That's what you would have thought.
4: Probably battling for division. Especially when you factor in that the Reds also had a pitcher in Chase Burns that
5: won 15 ball games in his rookie year.
4: Would be in consideration for
5: Sal. Might as well be his rookie year.
4: Might as well be, yeah. Here's the 0-2 pitch to Sal. Swung on, whack foul to the right side. And Sal probably going to win the Rookie of the Year. Certainly should. Even though he's cooled off a little bit here in the month of September, he's still hitting for a decent average here in September. Just not hitting for much authority. The RBIs have been few and far between. Swinging and a miss, and he's down on strikes here. Two outs in the first, and now Tyler Stevenson. Stevenson's hitting 248 with 15 home runs, 54 driven in. He's only a couple of hits away from becoming the fourth Reds catcher with 100 or more hits. There goes Ellie. The pitch is low. Throw to second. Out at second base. Ellie immediately points into the dugout. He thought he was in there with his 28th steal of the year. And we will take a look and see if the Reds want to challenge. They do. That's going to be close.
5: Yeah, I think
6: Cincinnati is challenging the out call at second.
5: I think the tag hit the helmet, and the helmet was off.
4: Yeah.
5: And that doesn't count.
4: No.
5: I think the hand got there before the tag did.
4: I do, too.
5: I think this is going to be overturned.
4: Tag was on the left arm. Ramirez actually had to, he caught the throw behind the bag and then had to come back forward with the tag on the left arm. And it looks like that Ellie got the hand with the sliding mitt to the bag just before the tag. I mean, it is bang, bang, very, very close. The only thing working against the Reds here is that the call on the field is that he was out. They might take a long look at this in New York. While they look it over, let's pause for station identification.
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4: He looks to be safe. The question is, do they feel in New York like it's convincing enough to overturn it? I guess we're going to find out from James Hoy.
6: After review, the call is overturned. The runner is safe.
4: Indeed.
6: Will retain their challenge.
4: 28th stolen base of the year for Ellie. Brings him one closer to a 30-30 season. So now he has 28 steals. He has 28 home runs. He needs two of each. Over the final, still call it seven games, the pitch to Tyler Stevenson.
5: How about six plus?
4: Six plus. There you go. Okay. More than six and a half. I was just going to round up. 2-0 on Stevenson. Elliott second. 2-0 the count on Tyler Stevenson. The left-hander Peterson eyeballs the runner and throws. Swing, and Stevenson just did get a piece of it. Fouled away the slider. Two balls, one strike on Stevenson. He's had a lot of success against the Cubs, a 291 hitter lifetime against Chicago. Base hit here would tie this game up. Cubs have a 1-0 lead as we play in the bottom of the first inning. Peterson to the plate. Stevenson fouls it back right side. Got to be impressed with what Tyler Stevenson's done in the second half this year. Really goes back to even late in the first half. He has been incredibly productive. The 2-2 pitch. Swing and a miss. Struck him out with a slider down and in. Peterson strikes out three in a scoreless first inning. A hit and a stolen base, but Ellie is stranded at second. We go to the second inning. Cubs 1, Reds nothing on the Reds Radio Network.
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0: Cubs come to bat against Rhett Lauder here in the second inning. 1-0 Chicago. Michael Conforto leads it off, swings the first pitch, and lifts one in the air to center field. Dane Meyers going back on it, though, and on the track just to the center field side of the Reds' bullpen. He makes the catch, and that's the first out. Conforto retired to begin the Cubs' second inning. That'll bring Pedro Ramirez up. Ramirez, 74 games this year, is hitting .258, 6 homers, 30 knocked in, and the first pitch to Ramirez is taken high and outside for ball one. Switch hitter, Ramirez up there left-handed against Lauder. Lauder's pitch is skied high into the air. Back behind the right side of the infield, out goes Matt McClain, backpedaling to make the catch. Two very quickly gone. And it brings up Miguel Amaya. Amaya hitting .239, 6 homers, 26 RBIs. Lauder to Amaya, right over the outside corner with a first pitch fastball for a called strike. Nothing and one on Amaya. Handling the Cubs' catching duties this year, or today. Pitch is down and away. Low and outside to even the count at 1-1. Lauder trying for a nice, easy second inning. He could use that after laboring a little bit in the first. He's home with the 1-1 pitch. And Amaya fouls it into the net above the Reds' first base dugout. Reds definitely had an opportunity in the first inning to draw even with the Cubs after Ellie's one-out base hit. But the Reds struck out 3 times the opening inning against David Peterson. 1-2. And Amaya lifts a high, towering, lazy fly down the right field line, close to the seats, and J.J. Blade is going to be out of room. That'll end up foul amongst the spectators. Down the right field line, 1-2 on Amaya and holding. Right-handed pitcher, right-handed batter. Lauder's back into his windup with the 1-2 pitch. And again, fouled away. Still a ball and 2 strikes. Hey, Reds fans, Kroger gives you more ways to save. Low prices in every aisle. Digital coupons in the app and fuel points to save up to $1 per gallon. Kroger, official grocery partner of the Reds. Still a ball and 2 strikes on Miguel Amaya. Here's Lauder. And he started off with the breaking ball down and away, and they'll ask it first just to see, but no swings, says James Hoy. First base umpire and crew chief, 2-2 on Amaya. The break even. And again, fouled back to the right side, out of play. Well, I can promise you this is a longer at-bat than Rhett Lauder would like to have against the 9-hole hitter. So far, 7 pitches between Lauder and Amaya. And here it comes again, the 2-2. And strike 3 called. Fastball right over the outer half. It froze him. And Miguel Amaya is down on strike. Second strikeout of the game for Rhett Lauder. We go to the bottom of the second. Cubs 1, Reds nothing on the Reds Radio Network.
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0: Carson Spires out of the Reds bullpen. He is our Reds Wilbur's Mustard pitching change. Wilbur's Mustard, let's put some mustard on it. And I imagine that's exactly what Carson Spires wants to do. He has come a long way to get right back where he's standing right now, and that's on a big league mound.
1: First time on a big league mound since last April, and he takes a breaking ball for a strike over the inside or outside corner. Strike one. Nothing in one. Worked his way back from Tommy John surgery. Made five starts down in Louisville. Had a 3.75 ERA, but was throwing the ball really well down there before he got called back up. The pitch is off the inside corner. One ball, one strike. Spires is back up here with the Reds placing Chase Burns on the injured list. He went on the list today with a groin strain, which will have him out for the remainder of the season. So his year is done. The pitch down and away, 2-1 now on Nico Hoerner. But boy, a lot to be happy about with Chase Burns this year. The 2-1 pitch to Hoerner is down and away. Burns, a guy that was in the conversation, Cy Young conversation, throughout much of the summer.
0: Very much of it.
1: Now the 3-1. Swinging a bouncing ball to third. Key Brian Hayes gloves the big hop and throws in time to first to get the out. One down in the fifth inning. Let's get the answer to our Reds Hall of Fame and Museum trivia question of the game. Question was, on this date in 1967, Johnny Bench hit the first of his Reds franchise record 389 career home runs before being passed by Bench. What player topped the Reds career home run list? Check swing and there for a strike called. Count is 0-1 on Conforto. A, Ted Klazuski, B, Tony Perez, or C, Frank Robinson. Both said Big Clue A. Swinging a bullet down the right field line. Is it fair? No, it's a foul ball. Sticking with A?
0: Sure.
1: I really want to say C, but I'll stay with A. It was C. Frank Robinson had a franchise record 324 home runs from 56 to 65. His record stood until Bench passed him in 79. I think Frank passed Clue. And then a few years later, Bench got him. 0-2 on Conforto. Spires the plate. He swings, sends a fly ball right center field. Pretty well hit. It is deep. It is gone. Conforto drives it out of here to right center. Solo shot. The lead back to 5 for Chicago. It's 6-1. That's his 15th home run of the year. He has been a hot hitter over his last 11 ball games, and now he can make it in the last 12. Let's pause for station identification on the Reds Radio Network.
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1: Pedro Ramirez swings the first pitch and guides a ground ball past the diving second baseman, McClain, and that'll roll into right field for a base hit. Ramirez with his second hit of the afternoon. Brings up Miguel Amaya. With Cowboy Jeff Brantley, Mike Mills is our on-site engineer. Studio producer back in our network headquarters is Joe Waddell. I'm Tommy Thraw. Great to be with you here at Great American Ballpark today in the home finale, final home game of 2026. Spires delivers to Amaya, and the pitch is a strike on the outside corner. Oh, and one on Amaya. Spires turns it loose, swinging a bouncer foul, third base side. It's nothing in two. Two teams split the first two games of this three-game get-together. Reds won the series opener on Friday. Cubs got the Reds last night. It has been all Cubs so far today for the most part, except for the home run by J.J. Bleda. Breaking ball ripped foul into the seats down the left field line. 0-2 on Amaya. Spires Spires readies at the belt. Here's the 0-2. Breaking ball, and he didn't want to, but Amaya couldn't hold up. Went around, and he is down on strikes. Two gone here in the fifth inning. Reds pitchers have struck out five Cub batters today. Back to the top of the order now, Pete Crow Armstrong. He is 2-for-3 with a stolen base and a couple of runs scored in this ball game today. Popped out his last time up. Now a swing and a miss at a fastball over the outside corner for strike one. Six-1, Cubs lead the Reds. Spires readies at the belt. Here comes his 0-1 pitch, and Crow Armstrong swings and fouls it back. Talking with Chase Burns a little bit earlier today, mentioned that he went on the injured list, so he's done. Brandon Williamson will slot into his spot in the rotation. But Burns certainly happy with the year he's had, but it should come as no surprise that he wants more. Now time called. Pete Crow Armstrong will back out of the box.
0: That's how it ought to be.
1: Yeah. And like we were talking about, he is just a guy that is continuing to learn how to pitch. And I think that's the area that he's taken a lot of pride in, is becoming more of a pitcher, and even admitted that last year he's probably just doing more throwing. This ball's crushed high in the air, deep right center field. That's back toward the power stacks and gone. Two-run home run, Pete Crow Armstrong. That's his 45th home run of the year. This one's a two-run shot, second home run of the inning for the Cubs. For Crow Armstrong, RBI is 106 and 107. He has scored three times today. You knew it was just a matter of time in this series before he heated up. Just didn't really have the sense that the Reds could keep him at bay all three games. Strike right in there to Seiya Suzuki, nothing and one.
0: You can only hope to contain him.
1: That has not happened today. 8-1 Cubs. Here's the 0-1. Swinging, and that's fouled off the foot of Suzuki, and he goes to the ground in pain. Down on a knee, uses his bat to help himself back up, hobbling a little bit after fouling that one off. 0-2 on Seiya Suzuki. If you're listening today on your car or truck radio, please remember to buckle your safety belt. This message brought to you by the Ohio Department of Public Safety. If you're not buckled up, what's holding you back? It looked like it went right off his shin guard.
0: Yeah, it hit the pad.
1: Yeah, it actually squared up the pad. Just above his foot. They're out checking on him. So, he says he's okay. He's going to stay in. I mean, that's why you wear the ankle guard or shin guard.
0: Maybe he needs a new pad.
1: Yeah. 0-2. Spires back to the plate. The 0-2 pitch. Breaking ball fouled back. Still no balls and two strikes. It's not a great endorsement for pad. You square up the pad that is there for your protection, you still get hurt. Fouled back again by Suzuki. Still no balls and two strikes. Nobody on, two are out. 8-1, Cubs lead the Reds in the bottom of the, or top of the fifth inning. Breaking ball and a beauty in there for a called strike. Down on strike, Seiya Suzuki. Inning over, that'll do it for the Cubs here in the fifth. but a couple of homers, a solo blast from Conforto, a two-run shot from Pete Crow Armstrong, 8-1 Chicago, middle of the fifth on the Reds radio network.
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0: Byers back to work. And here he comes with the 0-2 pitch to Matt Shaw. Breaking ball misses off the outside corner. One ball and two strikes. Spires into his windup, the 1-2. Breaking ball spins off the inside corner. That'll even the count, 2-2. Banfield, Hayes, and Myers due up for the Reds in the bottom of the eighth inning with the Reds trailing it by 8. Carson Spires brings it home. Swing and a miss, he struck him out. Got him with a breaking ball, and that'll end the Cubs' eighth inning. We go to the bottom of the eighth. It's now Cubs 9, Reds 1 on the Reds Radio Network. Tommy Thrall, voice of the Reds here. 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
1: Final score 9-1. Cubs beat the Reds at Great American Ballpark to close out Great American Ballpark for the 2026 season. Welcome in to the Reds postgame show. We've got scores around Major League Baseball, highlights from this game. And when we come back, we'll bring back the Cowboy, Jeff Brantley. This is the Cincinnati Children's Reds postgame show on the Reds Radio Network.
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1: On the final, welcome back into the Reds postgame show. It's presented by Cincinnati Children's. A tough loss for the Reds today, Cowboy, to close out the 2026 home portion of the schedule. This was pretty much all Cubs. Pete Crow Armstrong got a hit early against Rhett Lauder, and Lauder just never could really find his footing in this game.
11: Yeah, it looked like he was all right to start the ball game. The first couple of innings, especially that second inning, it looked like he'd found his footing at the bottom of the strike zone, but he got into the third, the double by Pete Crow Armstrong. It just seemed like the game started to speed up a little bit. The ball got up, and he started trying to make two good of pitches. He ended up walking three batters in that inning, and the next thing you know, they played it four runs, and then the game just got out of hand in a hurry.
1: Good to see Carson Spires back on a big league mound. I'm sure it didn't go as well as he was hoping to, but he did give the Reds four innings out of the bullpen. Unfortunately, gave up four runs in this game, though.
11: Yeah, I think any time that you go through the travails of Tommy John surgery rehab, I mean, you're talking about a year and a half for a lot of folks, and able to use that force of making yourself do the rehab so you know you can get back out here on a mound, big league mound again. And just to see him back out there, I agree with you. It's a great feeling. I know that he can pitch up here. He just needs to get his feet wet again and just start getting used to this kind of atmosphere.
1: Really kind of tough. You know, you look at this season, came into the season with so many hopes, and it obviously hasn't gone the way the Reds hoped. We talked about a little bit during the game. There's a lot that this team's got to figure out how to clean up over the offseason.
11: Yeah, they've got they got three outfield spots that they got to figure out, and I think they've got to get their pitching staff back on track, and that's both in the rotation and in the bullpen. They got to get some guys healthy. They got to figure out how to do it, and you can't win if you don't pitch.
1: Tough one today for the Reds to close out the home portion of 2026. 9-1, Cubs win it. We've got scores around Major League Baseball as the Reds postgame show presented by Cincinnati Children's continues next on the Reds Radio Network.
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0: Hernandez, Art Martinez, and Charlie running our board and getting you ready. Sunday Night Football on Westwood One. Love ya!
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22: Week two of the NFL season has been a doozy. Crazy games in the early session. Late afternoon, had some surprising results. Sadly, injuries have been a big part of the story today. However, and wherever you're listening or watching, greatly appreciate that. This is our opportunity to watch along Sunday Night Football, which starts between the Colts and the New York Giants, or pardon, the Colts and the Kansas City Chiefs shortly. Monday Night Football on Westwood One Sports features the New York Giants. They will meet the LA Rams in SoFi Stadium. A little bit more casual, threw on the Carolina Panthers Jake Delhomme jersey in honor of the Panthers looking better than anybody else did today. And on top of that, got the backwards cap. Can hear Will Dalton typing away, working hard. Appreciate that. Will, where's your Panther gear today? Do you have any other jerseys other than the Greg Olsen lined up?
23: I've got a Cam Newton. I got a Cam Newton jersey as well. Never did get an Andy Dalton one, though, which you and I have discussed.
22: Because your last name's Dalton.
23: Correct. That's right.
22: When your favorite team has a player with the same last name as you, you should probably take advantage of that. How about we take advantage of the moment and talk about, while the game's still in warm-ups and we're leading up to Sunday Night Football, let's take advantage of talking about this game. And while we're talking about taking advantage of time and opportunity, the Kansas City Chiefs need to continue taking advantage of a scheduling break that they received to start the season. They open with back-to-back primetime games at Arrowhead Stadium, which is awfully convenient for a team that was uncertain if they were going to have their MVP quarterback, or at least that he'd be 100% to start the year. Last Monday marked the exact nine-month anniversary since his ugly LCL-ACL tear that he had late in the season. Quite literally, the NFL gave Patrick Mahomes the maximum time to recover and be ready for the first game. You get the Monday night game, the last game of week one, and you're at home. A three-touchdown rout of the Denver Broncos. Tonight, you get to stay at home on a short week. It's the Indianapolis Colts. Much like Bo Nix last Monday night, and to a degree, the Chiefs as well, with Mahomes coming back from injury. The Colts have Daniel Jones coming off offseason surgery. They had an ugly home loss to the Ravens to open the season. Even with a short week of prep, the Chiefs really are a contender again, and they should handle their business at home. Or let's frame it differently. If the Chiefs really are that, if they really are that, they handle their business at home. And expect Kenneth Walker III is going to get a lot of carries. Tonight, is it even the end of the Chiefs' cakewalk, though, to start the year? Not sure if you looked at what's down the pike for Kansas City, but their first road game of the year, so they open at home, back-to-back home games. Their first road game is at the Miami Dolphins. You can't make this up. You know, the Miami Dolphins that lost by two touchdowns to Art's Raiders. The same Miami Dolphins that today got absolutely boat raced by the San Francisco 49ers out by the bay. That was one of the games to end last because of how many points were scored. 35-13 the final, and that one out in Santa Clara. Just